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1: Yes, and if you are having a few troubles, by all means, ring Barnardo's. They're great. They do a lot to help people. Before the break, we were listening to The Assembly with their track called Never Never. Here's The Escape Club with Wild Wild West out of 1988.

That was The Escape Club with Wild Wild West out of 1988. Here's The Motels from 1983 with their track Trust Me. Heard that one before, haven't we?

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1: 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Before the break, we heard from The Who with You Better, You Bet, and that was the full-length version. I think it's about an 8-minute track there. It's quite a long song. And now, coming up is Ripley's Believe It or Not.
6: Truth is stranger than fiction. This is the truth. This is Ripley's Believe It or Not. Near Kuprakoy, Turkey, there's a tree that swallowed a water fountain. As it grew, a willow tree engulfed a public fountain with the result that water now spouts from the tree. Believe it or not. In a moment, I'll tell you about the man who made $250,000 on a single news item. George Grant, an American immigrant residing in London in 1861, acted with great speed and determination when he read in the London Times that Prince Albert was ailing. He immediately went out and purchased the entire supply of black crepe, which was available in London and its vicinity. When the Prince Consort died shortly thereafter, Grant, who by then had a corner on the entire available quantity of mourning crepe, disposed of his holdings for a neat profit of more than a quarter of $1 million. Believe it or not.

And that was U2, the Irish songsters, with their track Desire out of 1988. And here's Whitney Houston, RIP, with The Greatest Love of All from 1986.

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2: And before the break, we heard from Air Supply with Even the Nights Are Better. This is Bachman Turner Overdrive with Another Fool from 1984.

That's the boys, Bachman, Turner, Overdrive with Another Fool. And here's Billy Joel with his track Leningrad out of 1989.

That was Billy Joel, the man with Leningrad from 1989. And here's Bruce Springsteen with Born to Run from 1984.

Well, thanks for your company this morning. This has been Sean Eisen with you on the Mid-Morning Show on Radio 16, Newcastle Zone. And I'll catch you right here next time. To take us out, this is Cliff Richard with Never Say Die out of 1983. See you later.

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And I hope the weather's nice

0: began brewing his own beer in a small wooden shack at the back of his farm. For 15 years he toiled with barley, hops and yeast, trying to ferment that perfect brew. But he never got it right. And then he died. 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And today that's the very same pub that brings you great hospitality along with that glorious Carlton Draft. What a lovely story. 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
7: 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Beveridge was named after Scottish sheep farmer Andrew Beveridge, who built the Hunter's Tryst Inn in 1845. 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Beveridge Post Office opened on the 1st of January 1865. Near Beveridge is Mount Fraser. From this location, the explorers Hume and Hovell first saw Port Phillip Bay on the 14th of December 1824.
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3: Welcome to Benalla. The site of Benalla today was originally a pastoral run owned by the Reverend Joseph Docker in 1838 and called Benalta Run, from the Aboriginal word for musk duck. A town was laid out on the site in 1846. The post office opened on the 1st of December 1844, but was named Broken River until the 1st of January 1854. A hotel, the Black Swan, was opened at Benalla in 1840, and a post office in 1844. The Commissioner for Crown Lands for the Murray District resided in Benalla and conducted a court of petty sessions from 1846. A timber bridge was built over the river in 1847. Next year, a hamlet was surveyed and named after the Benalta pastoral run. The name is thought to be derived from an Aboriginal word meaning water holes. The change of spelling from Benalta to Benalla probably arose from the original Benalta run's proprietor, Edward Grimes, not crossing the T when he filled in the application for the lease of the run.
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1: 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Back in 1849, a Victorian barley farmer began brewing his own beer in a small wooden shack at the back of his farm. 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

0: This is a song that we wrote. You know, we travel a lot, got hotel keys in our pockets all the time, and one fell out of my pocket, and you know, just wrote down that title, and then you know, brought that thing into a right one day.
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0: Back in 1849, a Victorian barley farmer began brewing his own beer in a small wooden shack at the back of his farm. For 15 years he toiled with barley, hops and yeast, trying to ferment that perfect brew. But he never got it right. And then he died. So we bought up the land in Pyramid Hill at a very cheap price and built a magnificent pub. And today that's the very same pub that brings you great hospitality along with that glorious Carlton Draft. What a lovely story. Good friends and good company. You'll find it all at the Victoria Hotel, Pyramid Hill.
1: Following these simple rules will make using roundabouts easier. The roundabout sign means slow down and prepare to give way. So as you're approaching a roundabout, you must slow down and if necessary stop and give way to traffic already on the roundabout. When there is a safe gap in the traffic, enter the roundabout. You must also indicate left when exiting. Remember, slow down and give way to traffic already on the roundabout. The road is there to share.
2: Welcome to Benalla. Are you interested in family history? Then you can visit the Benalla and District Family History Group. They meet at the library at the Old Presbyterian Church Hall, opposite the end of Mare Street. The group has available all births, deaths and marriage indexes from Australian states on microfiche and CD-ROM. They also have the British 1881 census, early Australian shipping and immigration records, and local and district cemetery records, plus 160 other Victorian cemeteries. There are also daily cemetery tours, day or evening.
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grew up near Madeira, joined his uncle in South Africa when he was just 14. A labourer, then a fruiterer, Mr. Rex the butcher, now he's Manuel the dry cleaner in the south of Sydney town.

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6: Welcome to Tarkata. The real stimuli to pastoral development in Tarkata were the buoyant conditions of the 1820s and the desire for new and better grazing lands. A good example was Thomas Mait, an Englishman who settled on the Tarkata Creek 30 miles east of Wagga Wagga in 1835 or 1836, and quickly expanded his activities to include a store and inn because of his position on the Port Phillip Road. When licences were introduced in 1837, the Murrumbidgee River frontage had already been occupied below Wagga Wagga. By the same year, Thomas Mait had occupied the Upper Tarkata Creek, John Smith the Tyamba Creek, and there had been settlement on the Hillis and Adelong Creeks. G.W. Rusden's estimate of the number of children attending Wagga Wagga School in 1849 included 16 from Mait's Tarkata run.
7: 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Mitchell Timpani here, and this is my new single, Alcohol You Later.

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0: G'day, this is Colin Buchanan. You know, we're all heading for the mighty Tamworth Country Music Festival. It's on for 10 days, climaxing with the Country Music Awards of Australia. Hope to see you there.
1: 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That's 5820 7800.

Of course, that's Ice House, Australia's own Ice House, and of course, no promises. Good afternoon, welcome. It is the Tuesday edition of Drive Time. Brent Stevens in the chair. Apologies for yesterday. We had a vehicle about 3 km from where the studio is. It hit a telegraph pole and wiped out the whole power for several hours. So we're back on board. Thanks, of course, to the energy facilitator. 5 minutes past the hour of three. Let's get this hour going with a classic from Olivia Newton-John and Xanadu.

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1: Weather. Time to have a look at the all-important weather for tomorrow. Tomorrow, Wednesday, the 22nd day of July, thanks to the Bureau of Meteorology. Starting off in, we've got Adelaide tomorrow, showers and 15 for Melbourne. Showers increasing in 16, Hobart showers and 13. Looking at our nation's capital, morning frost followed by a partly cloudy day, getting down to zero tonight, atop tomorrow. Of 15. For Sydney, mostly sunny, 21. Sunny for Newcastle, 22. Heading towards Queensland, Brisbane tomorrow, a possible shower in 22.

course, a group called Miami Horror. It's called Sometimes. Welcome to the middle hour of our Tuesday edition of Drive Time. Brent Stevens with you right through till 6 o'clock tonight, 5 minutes past four. Here's a classic group from yesteryear. It's called Jay and the Americans. They had a hit with this one. It's called Come a Little Bit Closer.

0: What are you doing?
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2: Violence against women starts with disrespect. The excuses we make, allow it to grow. Violence against women. Let's stop it at the start. Authorised by the Australian Government, Canberra.

actually saw this gentleman in concert a few years ago in the Hunter Valley in Newcastle, up the Hunter Valley. Great man, great concert. Talking of great Australian, here is 16 minutes past four. Here's the Hoodoo Gurus, and I want you back.

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It's just the thought of you, the very thought.

That, of course, Philip Bailey and Walking on a Chinese Wall. Sounds great, doesn't it? You're with ZFM Power Country Radio 16 and the Hume Travel Network. Join us from midnight tonight. Sean Eisen's in the chair to take you through the early hours of Wednesday morning. That's midnight till 3 a.m. Well, it's me for this Tuesday. I'll be back tomorrow afternoon, 3 o'clock, with more fun and games we call Drive Time. Till then, have a safe Wednesday, won't you? Look after each other, but more importantly, look after yourself. Here's Meatloaf. I'd do anything for the love, but I won't do that. Good afternoon, everyone. Have a great Tuesday night.

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6: Welcome to Benalla. The Benalla Costume and Pioneer Museum is managed by the Benalla Historical Society. The primary focus of the museum is an extensive costume collection of exceptional diversity and standard, which includes items from the 1750 era. The Kelly saga is told with a 12-minute video, letters, photos and court documents. The authentic sash worn by Ned Kelly at the Glen Rowan siege in 1880 can be seen in the prison cell, and an identical replica of Joe Byrne's armour are on display.
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0: I was here. You know, we spend our whole life looking for the meaning of life, you know, looking for the thing that you're supposed to be doing that really matters to you, and, you know, and fills your soul up, I guess. And it's kind of like really going up to a huge big wall and saying, this is who I am. This is what I've done. I was here. And at the end of your life, you know, you kind of want to leave a legacy behind. You want to leave something that says, yeah, that guy, that's what he did. And this song is, that's what it says to me, you know, make a difference, make it count. I want to be someone that when I go, they look at that big blank wall.
1: When approaching a level crossing with flashing lights, stop at the white line when flashing lights and bells are operating. Wait for lights and bells to cease operating before proceeding. Obey the signs and signals at level crossings.
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6: So I think there's a lot of commonality, believe it or not, with how I grew up in East Tennessee and living that kind of life. But, you know, living the kind of life that that I've been able to live in the islands for several years, and there is a lot of similarities, believe it or not. You know, so it's the exact same mentality that goes into a small town that we all know and love. And everybody knows everybody's business. And like I said in the song, you know, you don't lose your lover, you just lose your turn, sooner or later. You know, so everybody loves everybody. So, but it takes a different kind of individual to live that kind of life. You know, and like I said, the hardest thing for me is to be still and to. You know, not think about what I've got going on. You know, to not think about getting the legal pad out and writing something down. Thank God I do. But, you know, all the characters and the wonderful people have inspired my life so much down there and become such a big part of my life that I felt like I wanted to share it. And it just adds years to your life, you know, living that kind of life. And I'm really proud that I was able to write about it, and that I was able to take these songs and you know, all the things that went into Life on a Rock and give them a pulse and make those characters come to life. And I'm very, very feel very fortunate that I was able to do that, because it is hard for me. When I'm on the road, there's a lot of familiar faces here, you know, and I am a very focused individual, and I'm always thinking ahead. I said in an interview not long ago, the writer said to me, she said, it seems like you live in the moment so much, you know, like you're always like, you know, kind of chill. And I told her, it's impossible for me to live in the moment because I'm always thinking 5 years ahead. And so, and I work so hard out there on the road, and there's always a place to be and always a reason to be there and always a really good reason. You got to be at that place and a reason to be there. But for me, and it's a recurring theme on this record, is I'm happiest now when I can still be in that moment of feeling creative and feeling like that I'm in the zone, but I can be still and I can exhale, if you will. And that is that has become growingly tougher for me. But the way I love to do it is to, I've done this, I've got read Old Man and the Sea about 10 times. And I think the reason that I connect with that book so much is the characters in that book, and the characters in that book remind me a lot of the relationship that I have with my grandfather. And every time that I get off the road, I've got a copy of it on the bus, I got a copy of it on the boat, I got a copy at the house, and every time I go down there, I take a copy with me and I start from, I just read it, you know, and that is how, one way or another, that helps me escape, and in music, and because I'm very appreciative, and I feel very, and I thank God every day that I'm able to play music for people, that I have music in my life, and that I get to share that music and songs with people, and that those people care in the first place. But there is time when enough's enough for me, and I've got to get away. And that's how this next song was born, because it was the music. Ironically enough, on the song "Spread the Love," I have the Wailers on this song on that song. But one day I was down with some family and friends, and I had just read half of Old Man and the Sea, and we had High Tide or Low Tide was on the stereo by Bob Marley and the Wailers, and that's, I pulled out a legal pad and started writing this song and finished it. Actually, this is one of the songs on the record that I actually finished here, and I finished it several months later with Tom Douglas. So

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It's on for 10 days, climaxing with the Country Music Awards of Australia. Hope to see you there.

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1: Welcome to Holbrook. William Dunn is a recipient of the Australian Fire Service Medal. Mr. Dunn has been actively involved in the Rural Fire Service since joining the Talmalmo Rural Fire Brigade in the Holbrook District in 1950. He left the Talmalmo Brigade in 1985 and joined the Wagra Rural Fire Brigade, a brigade in which he was instrumental in forming. He has been tireless in his dedication to the Rural Fire Service, and he continues to give an outstanding commitment to the new service, to other volunteers, and to the community.

0: Hi, this is James Blundell, and we're all heading for the mighty Tamworth Country Music Festival. It's on for 10 days, climaxing with the Country Music Awards of Australia. We hope to see you there.
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0: This Too Shall Pass. We wrote, that would be the oldest song on the record, actually.
1: Yeah.
0: Because that night that we wrote it, I think Randa went to bed early.
2: Yeah, peaked early that night.
0: Yeah, you peaked too soon, home crashed. So it was late, and you came in my bedroom with that idea. Mm-hmm. But anyway, I do love this song because I feel like it's in your relationship. I really do. Like, it could be your family. It could be us. It could be whoever you're in love with, your kid. It could be anything. And This Too Shall Pass is so comforting. And it's so true. It does. It just does. Yeah.
1: Yeah.
0: I get chills every time I hear our voice coming on that chorus of This Too Shall Pass because it's just powerful. It feels like an accidental anthem.
2: Yeah. To bring people together. Me and you for 13, 14 years and us going, we're creeping in on 9 or 10.
0: Yeah.
2: Feels very, we have all lived with each other through what we thought was the end of our world.
0: That's true.
2: You know, or what the biggest thing in our life was happening, or we thought that the sky was falling and we were all Chicken Little at one time or another, but we gave each other comfort and going, you're going to get through this, everything's going to be fine. Mm-hmm. And then it was. And so I feel like it's just a reminder.
3: It's 7:32.

0: Stop, Drop, and Roll 1 actually came from, we all were sitting around, and I guess it was later in the evening. We probably all had some buzzes going on, and we just finished a song, and Miranda goes, "Whew, we're on fire, I think." And then she goes, "Stop, Drop, and Roll 1. And so then, like, we just started writing. We wrote it really fast, but we were kind of collecting from stories from us and our friends. Like, one of our friends, Amy, had actually said when we left or headed to a bar one night, she said, "Do you think I'll leave that bar covered in men?" So we wrote that in there. And so we wanted it to be fun and funny.
1: It's actual quotes put into melody.
0: Yeah.
1: Most of it.
2: Yeah. And it's like dumping out a girl's purse, too. Like, yeah. One's got the lashes,
0: I know.
2: One's got the title,
0: yeah,
2: one's got the...
0: It's kind of setting everybody up for, okay, this is them, yeah. This is who they are.
2: Yeah.
0: And Stop, Drop, and Roll 1 is so clever. Like, when you said that, I didn't hear it the first time we were writing, and then I remember you said it again, Stop, Drop, and Roll 1. I was like, what? I've never heard that. I think that's a very clever title.
1: It was an accidental...
2: Yeah. Okay.

0: can hire it. Elwaste is one of the largest privately owned waste management companies in rural Victoria, servicing the northern half of the state and southern New South Wales. It is a locally owned and operated business with established depots in Cahuna, Echuca, Mildura and Swan Hill. 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Elwaste always pride themselves in their prompt personalised service, which is second to none. And the attention to innovation and the latest technology ensures that Elwaste will deliver quality services at affordable prices and conduct their business on a 7-day-a-week basis. Elwaste. Phone them today, 5456 2500. For all your domestic recycling. Why buy it when you
1: can hire it? School zones. Drivers must obey the school zone speed limit of 40 kilometres per hour between the school zone and end school zone signs. The school zone speed limit applies on New South Wales government school days and during the times on the school zone sign. School zone hours are normally 8 a.m. until 9:30 a.m. and then 2:30 p.m. until 4 p.m. School zones are enforceable on all New South Wales government school days. These include pupil-free days and on the days when non-government schools may or may not be in operation.
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3: 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We'll win the under-18s next year. 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

0: Are you aware of any challenges a truck driver faces when on the road?
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0: Can you see anyone in front of the truck?
1: No, I can't see anyone.
0: So you're feeling confident you would be all clear for driving?
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2: Oh, no way.
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1: I was 100% sure that there was no one there.
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2: Welcome to Tarkana. Late in 1829, Charles Sturt explored the Murrumbidgee River, commenting on the last permanent settlement near Joogeeyong and the last site of settlers at South Gundagai. In October 1836, Major Thomas Mitchell's party approached Tarkana. Near Kyamba, he wrote of finding cattle marks in the valley and tracks of well-shod horses, finding a wild herd of at least 800 head. He commented on the dark, Yumbrungus trees overshadowing the noble river, the rich open flats with tame cattle browsing on them, unlike the other wild herd.

0: 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Because kids don't. If you're driving near a school right now, slow down. How fast are you going now?
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0: drunk.
1: This song, it's got this passion to it of don't put your lips up to my lips and tell me you can't stay, and don't tease me, you know, like don't mess with my mind. And I've had girls totally try to pull that on me before. It's funny to me because I'll be in the middle of a show going, 5 minutes ago I was just on the bus with my friends drinking a beer and laid back, and here I am now like conducting a show. It's kind of weird, like that. It's kind of like, when was it, Clark Kent? I feel like I go from the business guy that hangs out, this normal, that everyone knows is this normal person, and all of a sudden you put on your Superman outfit and you run out there and you save the world or whatever. I feel like I do the same thing.
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0: it's not like it's a time of day or a memento that reminds you of the person that's gone missing. 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
0: It's hardest that we can't say goodbye, like have a funeral or give Pop what he deserved.
2: Not knowing where Mum is like living in darkness. 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
3: You know, there's so many, like I said, I've said it a couple of times, you know, I wrote a lot of these songs without music, and there's a couple of reasons for that. Is the main one is because at my house and on my boat, I didn't have a guitar. You just can't go to a music store in the Virgin Islands and buy a guitar. You know, so I wrote a lot of these songs just with pen and paper. And I would borrow a friend's guitar or whatever every now and then, but a lot of times it was just me in a backpack and a camera and a protein bar just hanging out. You know, and so I would. Was able to, over time, and because I was able to be still, and that's the toughest thing in the world for me. I mean, it is. I mean, I've got, you know, like I've told a lot of you guys, I got 10 things going around in my head on this side of my brain, and 10 things going counterclockwise over here. And I'm trying to balance all of that in my life and try to be still enough to literally concentrate and write what I feel and try to capture some moments that would be really easy to let slip away. And I think we all do that. And as a creative person, that was the toughest thing for me as a creative person is to literally be still enough and not think about everything that you got to do or where you got to be, and just enjoy the moment. And over the years, I've been able to capture some of those moments, and the reflection of that is this record called Life on a Rock. And it's so authentic that it's you know, to the moments that I felt and the moments that I painted all these pictures in my mind. I mean, every picture you see on the wall, I mean, it like on the album cover here, I took the majority of those pictures, you know. There was countless days on a boat with friends that I had away from my life here, away from my life on the road, away from my band, away from catering, away from my life that I had built. I built this wonderful house, you know, with all this stuff in it, you know. And then I had my life there, and it was interesting because I was able to spend a lot of time with those people and a lot of time down there, and I was able as a songwriter to capture just these really intimate moments that would have been really easy to let evaporate. And that's one of the things that I'm proudest of about this record, is there's a story on every song, there's a story behind every picture. And one day we were on a boat with a lot of friends, and we had probably, if you ask everyone now that was on that boat, we were technically overserved. And but it was just magic. And it was one of those days where you just watch the sun sink below the water line, and everybody was very quiet on the boat, and everybody was, you know, just taken in the moment. And that's where I started writing this next song called It's That Time of Day, because there is a specific time of day that is just magic, and it makes it all make sense, you know. And you realize that there's something out there much bigger than all of us. And we may not understand it, but we know by looking at that there's something much bigger than all of us. And just very happy to be, you know, to have music in our life and all those friends in our life. And that's where this song was born. And it was coming across the channel from the British Virgin Islands back into the USVI in 2008, I believe it was. So.

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Oh, my goodness. The Laird Family Singers. That was mighty pleasant. Well, friends, before we go any further, I've got a little announcement to make. Vince Gill's band is not going to be here tonight. God bless you. But don't you worry now, because we got some people who are going to fill in for him, and I think you're going to like them. So without any further ado, ladies and gentlemen, Vince Gill.

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0: Hey, can I buy you a cheeseburger?
1: Yes, sir.
0: Great.
1: You bet.
0: Can you give me a ride home?
1: Yeah.
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0: Welcome to Broadford. To the southeast of the town is the Mount Disappointment State Forest. The 796-metre-high mountain can be climbed and is best approached via mountain road at Heathcote Junction to the south. It was named by Hume and Hovell after they ascended it hoping to catch a glimpse of Port Phillip Bay. Nearby is Blair's Hut Picnic Ground, where a walking trail follows Russell's Creek. The 50-metre-high Murchison Falls can be observed at the northern end of the park. A weir in the forest supplies Broadford with drinking water that is renowned for its purity.
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4: The song was written during the course of the filming of the Why Not series. It was a great surprise for me. When I first started filming, I had no intentions of having new music at all. But through filming the series, I realized that there was one song that I was writing that was really cheering me up. It was quite challenging filming the series. I did a lot of things that were uncomfortable and embarrassing. So my cheerleader was the song. And it became just an optimistic arm around my shoulder saying, you can do this. It's very positive, very uplifting, and I needed it. It's a new beginning, but I'm feeling a lot better

0: It's 10:46.
1: 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Drivers must obey the school zone speed limit of 40 kilometres per hour between the school zone and end school zone signs. The school zone speed limit applies on New South Wales government school days and during the times on the school zone sign. School zone hours are normally 8 a.m. until 9:30 a.m. and then 2:30 p.m. until 4 p.m. School zones are enforceable on all New South Wales government school days. 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

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Hartwig's Spare Parts stock the largest range of heavy truck spare parts outside the metropolitan area, with spares for all models including Western Star, Sterling, Freightliner, Mercedes-Benz and Nissan UD trucks. 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That's 6297 2888.

0: How are you feeling, mate? 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Tired? 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A message from the RTA.
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2: Welcome to Tarcutta. Charles Ebden was a pioneer founder of Tarcutta. Ebden visited England between 1854 and 1856. On his return, he was closely associated with Sir John O'Shaughnessy in an attempt to form an opposition party and was spoken of as a possible premier. However, he ran last in a large field in the first Legislative Assembly election for Melbourne, where his conservative views were not appreciated. In March 1857, Ebden was returned for Brighton, and from April 1857 to March 1858, was treasurer in the second Haynes ministry. His negotiations with Barings for a £7 million railways loan reached an advanced stage, but the subsequent O'Shaughnessy ministry made other arrangements.
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13: Following these simple rules will make using roundabouts easier. The roundabout sign means slow down and prepare to give way. So as you're approaching a roundabout, you must slow down and if necessary stop and give way to traffic already on the roundabout. When there is a safe gap in the traffic, enter the roundabout. You must also indicate left when exiting. Remember, slow down and give way to traffic already on the roundabout. The road is there to share.

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Somehow I guess it knew that time's run out for me. It's over, it's all through. Yes, this is it.

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From the land of the Pima Indian, a proud and noble band who farmed the Phoenix Valley in Arizona land. Down the ditches a thousand years, the waters grew Ira's people's crops, till the white man stole their water rights and the sparkling water stopped. Now Ira's folks were hungry, and their land grew crops of weeds. When war came, Ira volunteered and forgot the white man's greed.

They battled up Iwo Jima Hill, 250 men, but only 27 lived to walk back down again. And when the fight was over, and Old Glory raised, among the men who held it high was the Indian Arahe.

Then Ira started drinking hard. 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They let him raise the flag and lower it like you'd throw a dog a bone. He died drunk early one morning, alone in the land he fought to save. 2 inches of water in a lonely ditch was a grave for Ira.

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0: Lucky is a song that I wrote for a good mate of mine. I go fishing with him all the time. Mad keen fisherman, and he'll go in the sun, in the rain, in the snow, but he's taught me so much, not only about fishing, but about life in general. And I came up with the idea to write this song for my mate Kev. And I think, you know, there's a really good message in that song. And, you know, sometimes you've got to be thankful for what you got and appreciate what you have. And I think as you get older, you learn to appreciate
1: that even more. There's nothing
0: more
1: Aussie than a koala up a gum tree. 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
1: Welcome to Benalla. New Zealand's first Labour Prime Minister, Michael J. Savage, was born at Taitong near Benalla in 1872. One of eight children, his father died when he was five and his mother struggled thereafter. He left school and worked as a shop assistant in Benalla at the age of 13. Savage lost his job in the 1890s, depression, and wandered about New South Wales as a farmhand. He went to New Zealand in 1907 and became involved with the Union Movement and Socialist Party. In the midst of the Great Depression, he became the leader of the Labour Party and the Prime Minister in 1935. Savage's government introduced a social security system in 1938. He died of cancer in 1940 while still Prime Minister.
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0: Young Again's a special one because I feel like it's definitely one of those songs that I just want to play over and over at the live show, and I finish the show every night with it. But it's also, it's that feeling that I try to wake up every day and live like in the moment and take the opportunity for the life that you have right in front of you. And the line is, "We will never be this young again." And it's so true. And it's as true when I wrote the song on a mandolin, and it's as true when I sing it to a festival crowd in the UK or a festival crowd in Oklahoma. Or
1: are you aware of any challenges a truck driver faces when on the road?
2: No, not really.
1: Okay, Sam, can you see anyone in your mirrors?
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1: Can you see anyone in front of the truck?
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0: It's 3:30.
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1: Hi, this is Anne Kirkpatrick, and as you know, January is country music time. We're all heading up to the exciting Tamworth Country Music Festival, finishing, of course, with the spectacular Country Music Awards of Australia.

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0: I think my mom inspired it. You know, my mom got married when she was 16 and my dad was 18, and they're still together. And when I went off to college and started doing wild things, my mom had a really hard time with it because I don't think that she ever got to have, I mean, she went to college, but she had three kids when she was going to college. So she, you know, didn't get to party that much. And when I started partying, I don't know, she got a little judgy at times. And I always thought, I always wondered what our relationship would have been like if she had have gotten to experience those things. So that was sort of like where the song came from. And then these two kind of like thought about their moms and they added, you know, stuff that they could relate to about their mom's relationships.
1: I think that it is interesting. All of our moms like really love or loved our dad and us. So yeah. Every time it gets to that line and all of our, and we were their life, you know, are their life. Mm-hmm. So that's one thing that we all can like relate to in this feeling of our moms did everything for us. And we are definitely all three wilder than our moms were. So, yeah.
0: And we're all still really close with our moms too.
1: Yeah.
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4: Welcome to Tarcutter. Thomas Mate was a pioneer founder of Tarcutter. Mate, a grazier and storekeeper, was born on 5th of April 1810 at Canterbury, England, the son of Thomas Mate. At 23, he migrated to Sydney, where he stayed for some months and then moved to the country to gain pastoral experience. On the 8th of February 1836 at St James Church in Sydney, he married Maria Bardwell. Mate bought a few sheep from H.H. MacArthur and in 1837 took up a run on Tarcutta Creek. His primitive homestead was halfway on the track between Sydney and Melbourne, so he added an inn and store for travellers.
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0: Interstate gospel to me is just such a strong statement. As a traveler, we're not, but as everybody that drives on the street and sees these church signs, you know, some days it hits you right in the heart, even when you weren't expecting it. And when Ange came with that title, it just, it was striking to me. So I feel like all of us just, there wasn't even a discussion about, once we had that title and that song written, there wasn't really a need to discuss, should we call the record this? It just felt like that's what we were doing, is preaching the truth.
1: Yeah. You know? It's kind of like a little hymn book on its own. I feel like our record, there's like different life songs on there, like from the Annie's hymnal.
2: Oh, this is James Bundle and Whipple heading for the Mighty Tamworth Country Music Festival. It's on for 10 days, climaxing with the Country Music Awards of Australia. We hope to see you there.
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4: 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Drivers must obey the school zone speed limit of 40 kilometres per hour between the school zone and end school zone signs. The school zone speed limit applies on New South Wales government school days and during the times on the school zone sign. School zone hours are normally 8 a.m. until 9:30 a.m. and then 2:30 p.m. until 4 p.m. School zones are enforceable on all New South Wales government school days. These include pupil free days and on the days when non-government schools may or may not be in operation.
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1: A driver looks worriedly in a side mirror as a police officer approaches his car.
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1: The policeman has a double.
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3: Double demerits come into force this holiday period. Which means if you're caught speeding or not wearing a seatbelt or helmet, you're in for double the consequences. And lost points can quickly add up to a lost license. So with double demerits these holidays, think twice.

0: It's 4:46.
1: The next song I want to play is called Lindy. Lindy is the first song that I wrote in this collection of songs. Lindy is the first song that I wrote in this collection of songs. And I'm pretty sure I wrote this song in 2006. And I don't know if you've read any of the liner notes or not, but that's on the walls, but I wrote this album over time, and I wrote it, like I said, with a lot of it without music. A lot of the songs that I wrote, especially the ones I wrote by myself, I wrote without music. And this was the first one that I wrote like that. And the thing that I'm proudest of about this record is that I did it without a timetable. I did it without any expectations. They were just simple songs that came from the heart, and I was able to really be a storyteller, and that felt really good, and because I felt like I didn't have any boundaries at all. I wasn't writing these songs to be sure that they were under 4 minutes, and I wasn't writing these songs to fit anybody's formula but mine and the people that I wrote them about. And I honestly didn't think that anybody was going to hear these songs. I would have never envisioned when I wrote Lindy, I promise you, that I would be sitting here talking about that song. Because Lindy was just another brushstroke of my life in the islands that gave it heart and gave it charm. And he was a very sweet soul, but and I never had a real conversation with Lindy, and I don't know that many people that did, really. And just an occasional hello here and there, walking past him, and there was a month there where I would go down on island, and I would come back and spend 2 weeks on the road, and then I would fly back down for a couple of days, and he was wearing the exact same shirt. He just lived that life, and that was his life. And but you could tell that if you took the time to look into his eyes, you could tell he's a good person, and you could tell that he had a lot of heart, and he had his own story as to why he lived his life the way he did. But the thing that I loved about him is that he loved music. And one night, it was during the Christmas holidays, and I'd spent every 12 Christmases down there in a row. And this was in 2006, and I was walking past a small street. Past a small church, and it had the doors open, and I heard piano music coming from the church, and I just walked through this little gate and walked up to the front steps of the church, and Lindy, of all people, was in there playing piano, and I didn't know he could play piano, but I think that I looked at him in such a different way, because there was something that I saw familiar. I saw this person alone with his thoughts and his music, and he was playing from the heart. He didn't know anybody was watching him. And that was the moment that I realized that even though Lindy lived a much different life than I did, that's when I realized that we had more in common than I could have ever dreamed of. And that's where this next song was born. And I went home that night and sat down and with a legal pad and just started writing the song.

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0: 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Welcome to Coolack. Did you know that Coolack once had wild bears? The place name Coolack is derived from the local Aboriginal name for a plant which was abundant in the area, and also from the Aboriginal word meaning native bear. Of course, today there are very few native bears to be seen, but locals have suggested there might be one or two still sneaking about. It's said that every so often they catch a glimpse of one for a few seconds out of the corner of their eye, but there have been no confirmed reports to date.
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2: Welcome to Euroa. Euroa was not one of the two prescribed or surveyed towns along the Melbourne to Sydney Road, but the bridging of Seven Creeks in 1854 for improvement of the route to the northeast goldfields was the genesis of a township. An Anglican school was opened in 1856 and the town's first church, a Roman Catholic church, was opened in 1867. Farming around Euroa was mostly pastoral, but during the 1870s farm selections were taken up and other activities commenced. A flour mill was opened in 1873, the year the railway was opened. Further south in the direction of Strathbogie, additional farm selections were taken up, strengthening Euroa's town economy, its role as a place of supply and as a railway transport depot. A national bank was opened, soon to be the scene of a hold-up by the Kelly Gang on 10th of December 1878. On 3rd of November 1879, Euroa Shire was created by severance from Benalla Shire. During the next decade, the township grew rapidly. The first of two weekly newspapers started in 1884. Lodges and friendly societies prospered, several of Euroa's surviving public and commercial buildings were built, and an active agricultural society was underway. Dairying activity increased and the butter and ice factory was opened in 1891. Creameries were opened elsewhere in the district and other butter factories at Strathbogie and Tamla.
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0: Have you ever wondered where your thoughts live? Where do they go? And where do they come from? 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I can help you shift your perspective by changing the way you think so you can truly change the way you live. Each episode, I focus on real root causes of illness, the thoughts, beliefs, emotions, and spiritual disconnection that affect the human body. You will hear real-life stories of what gets stored in the body and how people have healed. Working alongside my healing guide, Tommy, from the non-physical realm, I explore why certain conditions show up, what they mean, and remind you of the power you have to heal yourself. This show is about medical intuition, healing the mind, body, and spirit by making the connection with clarity, compassion, and practical suggestions you can use in your everyday life. Let's get started.
1: Hi, everyone. I'm Dr. Pat, and I get to take this beautiful ride with the most incredible Tracy, medical intuitive. This particular show, I want to just tell everybody, I want you to think about what Tracy's going to walk us through today, because we're going to be discussing the emotional wounds that lead to a cancer diagnosis. Now, there are many people that have not quite put this together. I did a show the other day talking about Steve Jobs. And when I did that show, we touched upon the kind of pressure he was under. We touched upon how his company, which he founded, which many of you would not be on that iPhone today if it wasn't for him. But we also talked about the fact that, to use very straight, direct language, it was all stripped away from him, taken away from him. And for those of you that do not know what happened to him next, yes, he got rehired, but he died from cancer. And so have any of you connected the dots? Well, after this show today, what Tracy's going to do is give us an update on what we know from the American Cancer Society. What's going on? Where are we today? But also the unwritten, unscripted emotional impact of what we have gone through during COVID and what we see certain people that we know go through. But if you don't think it's you and you think you're emotionally wounded free, then just listen for your friends for today, right, Tracy?
0: Absolutely. Absolutely. Not everybody has had cancer, fortunately, but you know what? It's a lot. Cancer is a big deal. Everybody knows someone that's been affected. If they're not personally affected, they know someone that is affected. And there's a lot of emotional and mental wounds behind that. And that's what we're going to dive into. That's what we're going to talk about today. It's not just about the physical, which is what is so prevalent out there right now, and the ways to heal it, which is, you know, the medicines, the chemotherapies, the drugs. I'm not anti any of that. But I do believe if you can combine whatever medical route you want to take along with your emotional and mental wounds and spirituality, I'm a firm believer that you can heal yourself from cancer just like you can heal yourself from anything else that the body presents to you.
1: Well, I mean, we know stories of this. I mean, one of the most famous spiritual story around this, of course, is anybody that follows Mother Teresa. If you're looking at stories that you think, how did they do that? You know, one of the most famous, what should I say, stories that has to do with a minister, Joel Osteen's mom, Dodie Osteen, right? Four weeks to live. Hello. Right? That was what she was told. 4 weeks to live. So what were some of the things that she did that we could pick up on? But also, you're going to walk us through what holds us stuck. Also, some of the things that fuel that cancer cell to just grow.
0: Yeah, exactly. Sometimes it's the things we put in our body, but sometimes it's those mental and emotional thoughts that keep rolling around in your head that you just can't seem to let go. Yeah, so I want to start off by just telling everybody that in 2026, that is this year, the American Cancer Society estimates that there will be 2,114,850 new cancer cases. That's a lot. That's a lot. 626,000 of those will result in death. And that's just in the United States. That's not in any other countries. That's just here in the United States. So cancer is a big deal. And like I said earlier, it's affecting a lot of people. And it is my hope today that the listeners will gain a completely new perspective. That's why we call it Healing Perspectives. But a new perspective, a new take, a new angle, a new opportunity to listen and heal yourself from some emotional and mental wounds that are causing cancer in the body.
1: Yeah. So what are some of the top, when you read those stats for 2026, what's kind of leading the field here?
0: Well, for diagnosis? Men are being there's more men being diagnosed with prostate cancer. And just as a little side note, that's from a male, that's blocked creativity, you know, or you don't feel as manly anymore. That's on an emotional level. For women, it's breast cancer. Nurture. I'm not being nurtured. I can't be nurtured. I can't nurture somebody, something, or someone. I've over nurtured. It's the breast cancer. The third leading cancer is lung, which we talked about this many times on this show, is all about the grief, and life is changing. Life is changing, so I'm going to grieve life. And then that's followed up by colorectal cancer and pancreatic cancer. Those two, we see a lot of that in my work. I see a lot of things that go on in the colon. And I'm going to get into my big story. I'll just
1: get into the story. Come on.
0: Do you want to do it now? You want to do it later? I guess we probably could do it now. I don't know. We could.
1: I'm open for a good story.
0: Okay. Well, this is a good story, but it's also a big story. For me, it's a big story. It's the story of my husband, Paul, who passed away in October of 2022. He was a great, Paul was a great guy. He was a great husband. He was a great father. He was a great provider. But in April 21st, 2022, he was diagnosed with colon cancer. It had already metastasized to his liver. And within six, he tried the chemotherapy. This was his way to heal. Tried the chemotherapy and it did not work. So exactly 6 months from the day of diagnosis, he passed away. And I think you've probably heard me say this on this show before. I was right in the middle of studying medical intuition whenever this happened. So I was all over it, trying to figure out what it was. And I did. I did get down to some of the information. And I do want to share that with everybody. So the colon is where we hold childhood trauma. It's where we hold things that we just can't seem to let go. And so for anybody out there, if you hear nothing else today, when you cannot let stuff go, it's going to congregate in the colon. And that's exactly what happened to Paul. He had some childhood issues that, you know, even though he was a great, fantastic guy, he was emotionally shut down. He was not going to talk about his feelings. He was not going to express any of that. He didn't want to talk about it. He wanted to sweep it underneath the rug, which is exactly what he did. So all of those things that he held on to, that things that start off in childhood that also follow you all the way through to adulthood, into your job, into your personal life, all the things that you can't let go, they continue to congregate into that colon area. And then it had metastasized to his liver. Our liver is what filters out the toxins. And that means toxic people. That means toxic thoughts. That means anything toxic. And again, when you have anger, and in his case, anybody that knows him will tell you they've never seen him get angry. And if you can't get angry and you can't express anger, your body is going to hang on to that. And that's exactly what happened to him. He had some issues that he would never express his anger, and just kept saying, oh, it's okay, it's okay, it's okay. I don't have to get angry. It's going to be fine. Well, it's not fine. Anger is an emotion that's meant to be expressed. And he never was able to express that. But because I do medical intuition and I was able to figure out all of these things for him, we had lots of discussions in the end. And the beauty of this story is Paul never got a physical healing. And you know, that's the one thing that we all want. We all want a physical healing. We want to live, we want to continue with life, but that's not the case for a lot of people. And I soon realized that, you know, he probably was not going to get a physical healing. And I woke up one morning and I just heard in my spirit, he needs an emotional healing. So how am I going to do that? How are we going to facilitate an emotional healing? And I think it's very important for people to listen to this because this is so simple. This is so simple that anybody can do this. But what I was told through spirit was that to gather friends and relatives, family, coworkers, whoever, and to have these friends and family members write him a letter or a note or something telling him how much he meant to them. Whether it was, you know, how much do you mean to me as a husband? How much do you mean to me as a boss, a coworker, you know? And so I gathered all of these letters and I presented him with all of these letters, and it took him 5 days to read 50 letters. And that he cried and he got such an emotional healing. He had no clue what people thought about him, what they really, really thought about him. So that's an emotional healing. For anybody that's really wondering what an emotional healing can do for you, it was, he did get to release all those emotions that had been pent up. Now, sometimes you can't undo what's been done, but you can at least have a release of that. So he had an emotional healing. And then, you know, a few days later, I hear he needs a mental healing. Okay, what is that? I didn't know what a mental healing would entail. We talked and I asked if he had any unforgiveness in his heart. And he said, no, I don't. I have forgiven everybody. You know, I know some things have happened to me in my lifetime, but I've forgiven. And I said, what about yourself? Have you forgiven yourself? And his eyes got big as saucers. And he looked up at me and he said, no, I haven't. And I said, then do it. You need to forgive yourself. So again, that sparked a lot more emotion for him. He was able to verbalize forgiving himself. He asked for forgiveness. And then on a spiritual level, you know, we all want to know, where does our loved ones go when they die? And fortunately, for Paul, right before he passed away, 2 hours before he passed away, he was making some mouth mannerisms, and some words were coming out of his mouth, and I couldn't understand what he was saying. And I asked him, you know, who was he talking to? And he finally was able to tell me that he couldn't tell me what was being said. And I asked him, I said, are you talking to the angels? And he said, yeah. He had this huge smile that came over his face. And he said, yes. And I said, well, what are they telling you? And he says, Tracy, they're telling me lots of stuff. They're telling me all kinds of stuff. He couldn't verbalize it, but he could totally understand what he was being told. And so, again, I want to reiterate that we don't always get a physical healing, but you can absolutely get a mental, emotional, and spiritual healing, which contributes to the health of your soul. And it's really important.
1: And thank you for sharing that story. You know, I really wanted you to share that story up front, because what we're going to talk about is we're going to talk about so many other things that we can do to help people. But the point that you're making, I don't want people to take this lightly, Tracy. Yeah. And let me just give you a short example, because you and I both have examples of being alive, right? Being well. And having an awakening where we realize, what am I carrying? How do I even know I'm carrying that?
0: Right.
1: And something will happen that will give us an opportunity to revisit it. You know, I was listening to a talk the other day on unforgiveness. Now, that's a tricky word, isn't it? Unforgiveness. Yeah. Because you have to think, it's like my unstuckable thing, right? But unforgiveness, you have to think about, because, wait a minute, what are you saying? Oh, I have unforgiveness in my heart.
0: Yeah.
1: I have that in my heart. I don't have forgiveness in my heart. I've got it in my heart. So let's talk about, you know, let's walk people through what you've seen. And I got to tell you something. The data on men and prostate cancer, I never would believe it. But before I moved out here, I have a very small circle of friends, of men friends back in Seattle. They're all my table tennis people. And when all three of them got prostate cancer at one time, I just thought, did you all catch it from each other? Right? Because what are the odds of that? But now that you brought it up, and why am I asking you about it? Because I want to go through now. There are things we can do in this lifetime that will help us. And then there are things that no matter what you do, you're going to go.
0: Yep.
1: You're going to go. But the numbers on men and prostate cancer, I still believe you're on to a root cause. Yeah. Why am I saying that? You're going to walk us through sugar. You're going to walk us through tobacco. You're going to walk us through all that. But one of the things that the men that I know did not want to walk themselves through was emotional healing.
0: Yeah. Yeah. Some people just can't do it. They just can't. And again, that goes back to my husband. He just did not. He couldn't. And you can't force somebody to look at their emotional side if they're not willing and they don't want to. You can't. And so for some people, they're not able, they're not ready, and this may not be the lifetime that they can do that. So for those of you that just can't, it's okay. It's okay, and you have to let that go. But if you can, at some point, just be willing and be open. Find somebody that you can trust, that you can share these emotions with. And it may not be your immediate family. It may be someone else to help you process that. But if you don't, that is energy. All those emotions are energy. And they're going to stick and they're going to congregate in that area. But so again, it's just about taking the time to... And the will. If you have a will to live, then you will do what it takes. And I also am a firm believer that, like you just said, when it's your time to go, it's your time to go. And I truly believe in my heart that, you know, Paul was never going to get healed from his cancer, and it was his time. So, but he could have these healings, these other healings that would take place. And again, that helps the soul, which is what we're here for. It helps the soul to grow and evolve. And what you can clear up here makes it so much easier than before you leave, because it can affect some, and a good part of that is because it can affect so many other people. You know, look at the people that spoke all these words to him. They too were affected because they hadn't thought about their relationship. And I guarantee you, each person that wrote a note or a letter also thought about someone else as they were writing that to him. It's like, oh, and that again starts that ripple effect that I like to talk about is whenever you can do your part, it helps somebody else to do their part. Yeah. It starts to break down that barrier.
1: Yeah. You know, I want to say something to this, to your point. Two things. One, you know, Linda, right?
0: Mm-hmm.
1: My producer.

0: good to go today. But sometimes it doesn't happen soon enough. It doesn't happen. In my case, my stepmom did something unconscionable. If my dad knew, my dad passed away and my stepmom had kept letters from my birth mom that he had taken and thrown into the garbage. And these letters were from her at a mental institute after her second attempt at suicide. But they were addressed to me and my sister. Now, the good news is I got them in 1987 and it helped me heal. And I got sober shortly thereafter. But they didn't get to my sister in time and it killed her. And so what we're talking about has the power to enliven us or has the power to deplete our willingness to go on. That's the power of what you're talking about to me.
1: Absolutely. If you really have the desire and the will to live, and you really deep down on a soul level choose to transform your life, then you can heal, and you will heal. But you have to want it, and you have to be willing, and you have to be able to drown out all the noise that comes with that. You have to be able to drown out the voice, and that's where we get into the mental aspects of this too, which is, it's that voice. I'm going to ask people, if you have cancer, what are the mental thoughts that you're having over and over again? What's going through your head? What kind of language are you using? Because that's what's keeping that inner self, that inner dialogue, is what's keeping you bound to not being able to step outside of that and shut that voice down and tell the voice to be quiet and not pay attention to it. But when you do, that's where the healing can begin. Your voice has to be way louder than that, the voice of the ego. I do want to, talk first too about, Louise Hay. She was a forerunner for all of us. I mean, I
0: I got to
1: highly
0: work with her
1: You did.
0: in 1980 something in New
1: Wow.
0: York
1: Oh
0: because
1: my.
0: we were both, I didn't know who she was, okay? She was just like some other lady, right? Let me just be blunt. This was me in New York, crazy girl, and we were both advocates for HIV and AIDS. We were beating the doors down. I had no idea who she was. But you know what happens when you meet somebody and there's something about them? Later on, I got to take my picture with her.
1: Wow, that's awesome.
0: But it's to your point, and you've made this point over and over again. Everything is energy. Every cigarette we put in our mouth, everything that we breathe, everything we say, and everything we do. And so let's talk about the mental part.
1: So, according to Louise Hay, who brought this out, brought the attention to everyone with this, cancer is it's a form of self-hatred. It's a form of self-hatred. And if you have cancer or you know someone that has cancer, you may not agree with that statement. But that is on an emotional, mental level, that is almost a proven fact that when you have, hate yourself on the inside, and that hate come that anger comes from, what? I hate myself for not ever speaking up. I hate someone for what they've done to me. I hate myself for what I've done to somebody else. It's that anger. It's that anger, that anger, that anger that just brings about those unresolved issues, whether it's with someone else, whether it's within your own self, and it just stews and stews and stews and brews, and then you bury it, and you don't want to talk about it, or you can't talk about it, or you think that it's over and done, and then it rears its ugly head again. If you haven't resolved it, the body is going to hang on to it. And so, when it's, but it's all about the self. For cancer, it's all about that self-hatred, that self-anger. It's anger turned inward, as Louise would say. When you turn the table basically on the inside. And with that anger comes resentment, and it also carries a lot of guilt with it. cancer care.

0: carries guilt, it carries resentment. So resentment could be towards someone else for what they did to you or for what they put you through. That's resentment. Guilt, guilt for what you have done in your life, what you have said in your life that you can't take back, you know.
1: Right?
0: Yeah. Yeah. And the thing is, when you can't, again, go to self-forgiveness, then you're going to hang on to that guilt. Guilt is man-made. That is, there's nowhere in the Bible they talk about guilt. There's nowhere in other spiritual texts that they talk about guilt. That's man-made. We do that to ourselves. And the moment we can stop and get off the guilt train, the better and the quicker you're going to heal, because it's a train that's destined to crash sooner or later, and it's not going to be pretty when it crashes. You know, and guilt comes in so many different ways, and it's so subtle that you don't even recognize it. You don't even think of it as being guilt. You know, this is such a minor thing, but you know, guilt. Oh, I'm guilty because I feel so, and this is, we don't use the word guilt. This is the language that we're going to use. We're going to say, oh, I feel so bad. Won't you? That's the same thing as guilt. That is guilt. When you hear somebody say, oh, I feel so bad for so-and-so, or I feel so bad. I feel so bad because I went to this wedding and I had a great time, but my friend over here, she didn't even get an invitation to the wedding. I feel guilty. I feel guilty for going and having a good time. Why do you want to do that? Why do you want to feel guilty?
1: Wow. Yeah. You know, this is, you see me smiling, like I'm not laughing about the guilt, but I'm telling you, I had a flashback. Okay, so you've heard me talk about my family a bit, right?
0: Yeah.
1: And the entire movie, Moonstruck, remember that movie with Cher?
0: I vaguely remember it, yeah.
1: Yeah, Cher was in it. That's all I remember. Nicolas Cage.
0: Oh, okay. Yeah.
1: There are some scenes from that movie that remind me of growing up in my family with grandmama and grandpapa, and I remember the all the actions, right, how they pan out and how guilt showed up. You know, I was able to laugh about it later, but there was no laughing matter.
0: Yeah.
1: You know, I mean, there are some things about it where, you know, from the way they were raised and grown up, it's almost part of a mantra.
0: Yeah.
1: It's almost part of a mantra. You don't love me anymore. You're not eating my pasta. You know,
0: yeah,
1: that kind of thing,
0: yeah,
1: right? You know, what are you going to eat out? You know, like what's grandma trying to do? Is trying to get grandpa to eat 10 times more than grandpa wants to eat. You
0: right.
1: know, I'm not going to make this anymore for you. You know, go down the street, a bunch of Italian words, da da da da da da da. And we joke about it, but it's still guilt.
0: It is guilt, and it settles in. And then what happens is you remember the story behind that guilt, or you didn't, you know, so, and look how much of that you remember. But, you know, guilt has that way of getting to us, and it affects us. And then if you feel guilty about one thing, it's so much easier to feel guilty about something else and something else. And I'll tell you the way it shows up a lot with people that I see. You know, our parents are aging, and you know, we have to take care of them. We have to feed them. We have to spend time with them. But we also have our own family, and we have our own wants, and we have our own needs. And what I see a lot is when a child, this is an adult child, will feel guilty for spending time with their grandchildren when they feel like they need to be spending time with their parents and their aging parents, and they can't juggle everything, and they start to take on the feelings of guilt, and because they know that their parents are aging and at some point they're going to die and they're no longer going to be here. Or also the aging parent will guilt a child, an adult child, into, well, you don't ever come and see me, or I've been here for an hour and a half, but why can't you stay the whole day? You know, I need you to do this and I need you to do that. And they go on and on and on and on, and then all of a sudden you're feeling guilty because you can't spend 8 hours, all you have is an hour and a half. And the parent will lay that guilt on you, and you pick it up and you take it instead of saying, no, that's not, this is all I have today, and being okay with that. So the guilt will pile on. resentment will pile on. Same thing, you know, when you start resenting people, you know, and I hate to keep going back to the parents, but it's a lot of it's where, yeah. where it starts. It starts in childhood. It starts, and it just compounds from there. You know, you may resent your parents for what they wouldn't allow you to do. You know, for people that I'm just going to say, you know, your era, there was not nearly as many things to go and do. And so when something came up, if the circus came to town and you wanted to go,
1: yeah.
0: and mom and dad said, no, you're not going, you know, you would hold some resentment for that, I'm sure, because your friends got to go and you didn't get a chance to go. And that's the story that you're going to remember. That's the story you're going to keep telling over and over and over again. And like we talked in one of our other episodes, when you tell that story over and over again, the body keeps getting pinged for it, dinged for it every single time. And that energy begins to congregate there until it just can't handle it anymore.
1: Yeah. Well, let's take a short break, because when we come back, we got lots more to talk about, especially the spiritual nature of this. And, you know, guilt is something that it becomes so embedded, too. I'll share a little grocery store story when we come back about what I observed about a 12-year-old do to her mom. Mm. And all I kept thinking is, honey, the apple do not fall far from that tree. But before we go to break, what is the best way for people to work with you, Tracy? Find out more about you, all of the above.
0: Okay. 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I'll get the information and I can give you a call back, or we can set up an appointment. Best way to reach me.
1: And I wanted to say to you know, the topics that we talk about during the show, this is Tracy's area of expertise. This is the coaching work she does. So you may hear a lot of insight today, but please understand, this is her life commitment and body of work to help all of us move beyond those things that would otherwise have us stay running in place. Absolutely. 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We'll be right back.
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1: 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Oh, my goodness. 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
3: Really, thank you for blazing the trail for women in talk radio and just being such an inspiration to me and so many other people. What you're doing is so awesome. And, you know, without people like you there to, like, really step out of the box and go for it, I don't know if someone like me would have ever ended up here, but I'm so happy to be here. And, yeah, I just want to thank you for everything you're doing. You're one of my major inspirations.
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1: Hey, everybody, welcome back. You know, listen, this is a show. This is Tracy's show. And, you know, I want to remind everybody of how to get in touch with Tracy, because what we're talking about today is what she helps people with. And it's just a small piece of the work she does. I mean, this show is Healing Perspectives with Tracy, who is a certified medical intuitive, and much more. But today we're tackling the emotional wounds that lead to cancer diagnosis. And there are other things it leads to, but today's focus is specifically on cancer. If you want to find out more about Tracy, again, Tracy, give out your phone number, give out your information, and then we're going to break this down a little bit more and talk about the relation between the physical body and the spiritual realm.
0: Okay. 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And I am, I've been a hairstylist for almost 42 years now. My job is to listen to people. And that's exactly how I got into medical intuition, because people come in with their problems. 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I'd love to meet up with you.
1: Yeah. Okay, here's a little story. Then we're gonna get into, you know, bringing this all together, but we're gonna talk about the body as well. So I'm in a grocery store and I'm in an aisle, couldn't decide on what kind of pasta I needed to get. And I, right next to me was about an 11-12 year old, I believe, young woman, and the mom. And it was very clear that the 11-12 year old wanted something on the shelf that the mom did not want to get her on the shelf. So I listened for 5 minutes of how this young 11-12 year old literally manipulated through guilt to get that thing she wanted to get. And all I could think about is, you know, you may be born with certain talents, but what I just watched was somebody she watched in her family that must use that tool a lot. I didn't say the dad, but I'm just saying, must have used that tool a lot to know exactly what to say to the mom. And the mom, it's not like she even caved in. It's like she was totally convinced at the end of the deal to get this kid whatever that thing was off the shelf, right? And I just turned to my friend and I said, apple must not fall far from the tree. But that's the power of guilt and shame.
0: Yeah.
1: That's
0: it.
1: It
0: is.
1: Now.
0: Yeah. And when you want to cover that up, that's the best way to do it.
1: Now, the body has incredible power.
0: It does.
1: We smoke them cigarettes. We overdrink. We whatever you want to do. It really, we're seeing that the body can take a lot.
0: Yeah.
1: But when you couple that, those bad habits, like I think everybody on the planet knows now that if you have cancer, you need to stop doing sugar. Right. I mean, we now know that's like, you know, allegedly that's what the doctors are saying. Like cancer, sugar, don't mix. But the body can take so much before it can't take it anymore. What we don't see is the damage that's going on to the body from the emotional
0: right.
1: and the spiritual plane.
0: Absolutely.
1: And so we've talked about a lot, but now it's time to talk about spirituality. Remember at the beginning of the show, I mentioned Dodie Osteen?
0: Mm-hmm. Yeah.
1: Now, 4 weeks to live or something like that. But she lived 40 years or something.
0: Yeah.
1: What was it that she had to be able to overcome that, that so many people don't know about, that has the power to help them heal?
0: Well, I'm with you. I truly believe that whenever you turn to spirituality and you find the inner self and you find that inner voice that needs to speak to yourself, to your soul, that needs to speak to you, your higher power, the God that's out there in the universe, I believe when you can start communicating with the source, then I believe you can absolutely heal yourself. That comes through prayer, that can come through meditation, that can come through just sitting quietly by yourself and contemplating what's going on in life, what's happened, what can I change, what can I not change. It's the stillness, it's the quiet. Everything will come in if you allow it to come in. And if you get caught up in the chaos, then you're not listening and you're not receiving. You have spirituality means you have to put yourself in receiving mode. You have to listen to and be humble sometimes. And that's a form of looking at your own self, becoming self-aware. So I think spirituality plays a huge portion in our healing. And I'm 100% in agreement that go to source and build that relationship and learn what you need to learn about yourself and what kind of steps you need to take.
1: Yeah. But all this ties back in. Let's just look at this. The medical community, you know, whether it's an article you read or you listen to something on air, you know, it's very clear to us. I commented on the amount of commercials that was in one of my favorite TV shows the other night. And there were 27 minutes of commercials. And I just thought, thank God I got you on DVR. That's all I kept thinking. But the majority of the commercials were about you're going to die.
0: Yeah.
1: You better do something now with this pill, potion, or lotion, right? You know, some type of thing like that. And, you know, I refer to it as the medical community, but it's the way we articulate medicine and healing now.
0: Right.
1: Especially through whatever that is they're offering on air. But let's talk about that. You know, my buddies I mentioned went through chemotherapy, went through radiation. They went through so many things. But how do we treat cancer now? What have you discovered?
0: Well, I think that some of the ways that we can actually treat cancer is to, first of all, it's all about turning inward. And, you know, the medical community, when you get a diagnosis, and I know this from experience with my husband, Paul, you know, they made the next appointment. You're going to show up here. You're going to do this. They've made an appointment with an oncologist. Here, you're going to have treatments that are going to start. It's like, whoa, whoa, whoa, wait a minute. So I think sometimes things are rushed and you don't, you get so wrapped up into, I got to hurry up and I got to do this now. I think there's a lot of fear around the healing of what needs to take place. And I think what happens is the fear of someone, if someone is afraid that they're going to die, the first thing they want to do is give me the pill, give me the drugs or whatever it's going to take to keep me alive. And I don't always think, in my opinion, that's the necessary thing to do. And I think if we can take a step back and look at the whole picture, what are some of the things that I may need to cut out of my diet? What are some of the things that I need to stop doing? And then you start looking at the emotional side, then you start looking at the mental side, and you start looking at the spiritual side, and you do a combination of things. I think that's the perfect healing for anybody, is to start looking at the whole picture versus just trying to heal the physical body. And there are plenty of people that will take medication and their physical body can heal. But why does cancer come back?
1: Yeah.
0: Because you didn't look at the other components. You didn't look at what can I stop emotionally? What can I stop mentally? What can I connect spiritually with my higher power? You know, if you just heal one aspect, okay, I'm not going to have sugary drinks anymore, or, you know, I'm going to watch what I eat, or I'm going to stop smoking. But you don't get to the reason, well, the reason why I was smoking was because, you know, I was so stressed out. Well, if you don't stop the stress, yeah. But you know, it's just it's a whole body healing. And I think that, you know, just like any and all other diseases, you have to do some self-forgiveness. You have to do some of your own self-work, and you have to be willing to let some things go. And I think a lot of times what happens is people do some of those things on an unconscious level. Like Dodie Osteen, for instance, she did a lot of prayer. That is great. She was definitely connected to her higher power there. But I can guarantee you on some level, she did a little inventory on her life as well. You know,
1: oh, yeah.
0: And that's what we do. When you have a diagnosis of any kind and you start to say, okay, this really scared the crap out of me and I could die. What am I going to do different? Well, or if I only have 6 weeks to live, okay, I'm going to let some of this other stuff go because I'm not going to worry about that stuff anymore because I only have 6 weeks and I don't have time to be worried about that. And then you start letting stuff go and you start letting things fall off. Well, guess what? You start to heal too. It's amazing. It's not just one-sided. You've got to look at all the sides of it.
1: Yeah.
0: And that's definitely helping to heal.
1: You know, you hear about these retreats and you hear about these things that happen. You go away for 7 days and you walk into a place and they open up their mouth. The first thing they said, you're going to be dead. You are going to be dead in 7 days. That's the way they open up the workshop. What are they trying to say to you? For the next 7 days, every day you're here, you are to live.
0: Yeah.
1: As if this were your seventh day, your sixth day, your fifth day. And people initially think that ain't going to work because I know that ain't true. But you watch it unfold. And people start to think, but I don't know when I'm leaving this earth.
0: Yeah.
1: And it plants a seed that has you think, who do I want to say something to that I could have
0: Who do I want to appreciate?
1: 30 years ago.
0: Yeah.
1: Who do I want to appreciate?
0: What I want to be grateful for. Yeah, absolutely. I know a lot of people don't like this saying, but I do because it works for me. But I like to say, you know, live like you are dying because you are. You know, at some point, the life's going to be over. And if you're going to live like you're dying, then you're going to, you know, not make such a big deal out of some things. You're not even going to think twice about some of the things. You probably will be kinder to other people, you know. And then when you start being kinder to other people, what happens to you? People start being kinder to you. You know, if you truly did live as if you were dying. And I do believe, you know, that's just my belief. Life is different. Life will definitely become different. And you just let it go.
1: Your dad and my mama, Mama Doris, had a saying. Mama Doris had a saying for everything, I swear. You know, I never got, you know, if you don't get that done, I'm going to la la la faster than your make your head swim or something. But the one thing she would say to us girls, and until we figured it out, was you make your bed, you sleep in it.
0: Yeah. Oh, gosh. You know my story on that?
1: Yep. And until the day that I looked at her straight in the eye and said, Mama, I don't want this bed anymore. And she looked at me and smiled and said, well, honey, you get to throw that thing out.
0: Yeah.
1: Now, I'm a young girl and I don't know what that is. I just know I'm tired of that stuff. Tired of that bed sleeping in a thing. I never knew what it meant. And I said, I got to get rid of the bed. 40 years later, I had a great conversation with her about it. But where did our parents get that dang phrase from?
0: I don't know. Well, because life was hard for them and they expect life to be hard for you and all that. But yeah, I had my own experience with that saying. And this is a part of, this is the kind of things that we need to learn to let go. You know, 10 months after I was married, I decided, hey, I'm just going to go back home. This isn't working. I'm going back home. And I did. But after about the day number three, my dad says, hey, honey, you made your bed hard. You got to lie in it. I don't know where you're going to sleep tonight, but it's not going to be at my house. And that was such an eye opener. And I will be the first one to admit, I cannot tell you how many years, how many decades I told that story until I started doing my own work. And I realized what a favor he did me. What a favor he did me. Because if he had not pushed me and said, hey, you got to go figure this out and you're on your own to figure it out, I wouldn't have figured out a lot of things in life.
1: Yeah.
0: So it's things like that that has happened in our past that we have to learn to let go and stop telling the story. So now I still tell the story, but I tell a different version of the story.
1: Different version.
0: Yeah. And thank you. Thank you. Thank you, Dad, for being so crude and horrible. You know, I appreciate that story because it wouldn't, it shaped me into being who I am today, who is, I'd like to think I'm very resilient and I'm going to figure out whatever problem comes along and I am going to let things go and I'm going to move forward and stop telling the story that doesn't matter and tell the one that does.
1: You know, we're very fortunate to have these people in our lives. You know, I know for me, you know, my stepmom was a blessing and she was tough as nails, though. I'm telling you, we just had it out all the time. But she taught me about perseverance. And I think, you know, the God of my understanding knew that that was a weakness in me from a very young age, like age 7.
0: Yeah.
1: Like, if I couldn't do something the first time, Tracy, I was done. Like, if I couldn't ride the bike first time out, I was done. And we learned these lessons from our parents. And that was one I learned one day as an 8-year-old when I was given a pogo stick. Anybody even, now that's an extreme sport. Did you know that?
0: No, but I had a pogo stick when I was a kid.
1: There you go. And I tried to jump up and down one or two times and I threw it. I threw the pogo stick across the street I started to come in for dinner. And Doris, Mama Doris said to me, oh, honey, you're not coming in. And I'm like, what do you mean? Oh, no, you're not coming in until you get that pogo stick. And I watch you out there jumping that pogo stick 10 times. So what does a kid like me do? You don't get the pogo stick. You sit on the curb. An hour goes by and you're still not doing it because you're me.
0: Yeah.
1: And then you try to get in again. Like you think, and Mama Dara said, honey, don't that smell good in here? Get your ass back out there and 10 times on the pogo stick. 3 hours pass and I finally pick up the pogo stick. And I could do it one time. I could do it two times. And I'm crying and I'm angry and I'm banging that thing down. And I'm just like, until I got to the point where I had to surrender. I was so emotionally spent.
0: Yeah.
1: And I got on that pogo stick. And I did. I jumped on that thing. And once I started to jump on that thing, I slept with that pogo stick. But what are we talking about? You see, even as a young kid, you have these things that if they continue to grow inside of you and you become an adult, with that thing, that energy I had of quitting, because everybody in my life quit on me up to that point. So I understood quitting and abandonment.
0: Yeah.
1: But can you imagine a whole lifetime of carrying the energy of quitting, abandonment, betrayal?
0: Yep.
1: Yeah. And Mama Doris was smarter than a tack.
0: Yeah.
1: And she knew that if I carried that thing with me, I would end up dead. We have to be grateful. See, what you shared today opened up a door for us.
0: Yeah.
1: And the door you opened up is an invitation. So what's your closing message? Let's bring it all together.
0: Yeah. So, you know, cancer's produced on an emotional, mental level. It is how we see ourselves, and it's what's eating us. And that's what cancer does. It eats and eats and eats at us. So my question to the listeners is, what's eating you? What is eating you that you don't think is eating you? What is bugging you? What is bothering you that you don't really want to get to the bottom of? Because it can possibly turn into cancer. Self-forgiveness is self-forgiveness and self-love. That's a healing. You know, if you want to heal, start turning everything towards self-healing by using affirmations. Begin to do some self-forgiveness. And, you know, look at the people around you that are suffering, and just be someone that they can listen to, maybe, and just voice what's going on for them, because everybody needs someone to talk to, whether it's Linda being able to talk to her friend, whether it's the clients that come in to see me, whether it's the phone call that you need to make. I'll be happy to talk to you, but just get this out of your system so that you can heal. That's my message today.
1: Tracy, thank you so much for several things. One, I don't know how if people realize how difficult sometimes for us to come on air and be vulnerable like you were today and sharing that story.
0: Yeah.
1: But it's also a way to honor people that have been very close in our heart, that we've gone through a journey with them that perhaps didn't turn out the way we thought it would or we wanted it to. But that love and understanding, that imprint that they have on our souls, it transcends the guilt, the shame, and the unforgiveness. And we must leave unforgiveness behind.
0: Yep.
1: Because cancer is just one thing that will continue to eat at us. Tracy, thank you so much for today.
0: Thank you, Dr. Pat, and thank you to all the listeners. See you soon.
1: And for those of you out there, as I said before, we're having a great conversation here. But the things we're also talking about are things that we've struggled with and have gotten help. Right now, there's so many of you that I talk to that are seeking a leg up. They want you to really help you get to that next step. That's what Tracy does for life. Please don't hesitate. Don't carry any more unforgiveness. Get yourself healed and take the next step to the life you want. We'll see you next time.
0: Thank you. Thank you for tuning in to the Healing Perspectives Podcast with me, certified medical intuitive Tracy Frederick. 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And when you do, tell someone so they can heal too. Let's create a ripple effect of healing all over the world. If you'd like my personal guidance, visit my website at mitracy.com.

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1: G'day, this is Colin Buchanan. You know, we're all heading for the mighty Tamworth Country Music Festival. It's on for 10 days, climaxing with the Country Music Awards of Australia. Hope to see you there.

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0: So a few years ago, we were kind of in between album cycles. We weren't really looking to get in the studio anytime soon. And we heard a demo floating around town, actually written by our buddy Jordan Reynolds, who's on a bunch of songs on this record. And it was a song called What Keeps You Up at Night. And the demo was very, very pop sounding. It was a little left of center, and it was really cool. It made us react. And I played it for Scott Hendricks, actually, who's a producer on Blake Shelton's record, and was like, man, this would be a smash for Blake. I mean, really, it would be a smash for anybody. It's such a great song and one of our favorite outside demos that that we heard. And a few years later, we circled back on it when we were coming in to recording time and trying to narrow down our songs for this self-titled album. And I shot a text to Jordan and said, hey, man, what's up with What Keeps You Up at Night? Is that song still out there? And he said, well, it's actually on hold for Keith Urban. And I circled back to Scott and was like, hey, man, remember that song that I pitched for Blake a while back? And he was like, yeah, that's a smash. We need to get that song. And we shot a text to Keith Urban, actually. I still have the group text on my phone with us and Keith Urban, and said, hey, man, like, we would love to take a shot at recording this song. And Keith was super generous, and he was kind of in between recording cycles as well. And he was like, if you guys can nail it, I'd love to hear it. And if not, I'd like to take a shot at it for my album. So we took a swing, and it turned out great. And we hit that group text back, and we said, hey, Keith, like, thanks, you know, for giving us this song, letting us take a shot at it. And we asked him to play guitar on it. So Keith came into the studio and played all the electric guitars on it, and it was... As fans of Keith Urban, and I think we're Keith Urban's two biggest fans, he knows that. We've told him that a bunch of times. So if he hears this, hopefully it won't be too awkward. But hearing Keith play guitars on it really took it to the next level. So, Keith, if you're out there listening, thanks for letting us take a stab at this song. And the songwriter,
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5: Welcome to Benalla. Bushranger Ned Kelly appeared in the Benalla courthouse aged 14 for highway robbery of a pig farmer near Bright. The charges were dismissed against Ned at the Benalla court. On another occasion, Ned Kelly was charged with drunkenness and riding across a footpath and was charged 1 shilling or 4 hours imprisonment and attempted to break away from police and was fined an additional £2 or 1 month imprisonment. The Benalla Costume and Pioneer Museum houses an extensive collection of Ned Kelly memorabilia. You can stand inside the portable cell that once held Ned Kelly and view the bloodstained sash he wore under his famous armour at his final capture at Glenrowan.
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0: When approaching a level crossing with flashing lights, stop at the white line when flashing lights and bells are operating. 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
2: So next time you're passing through Leechville, pop into the Leechville Hotel, where everyone's a local.
0: What you're about to hear actually happened.
4: G'day, Baz. What you been up to?
5: Helping to catch smugglers.
4: Pull the other one, mate.
5: Nah, seriously. 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
4: Oh.
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4: So did you confront him?
5: You kidding? Nah, mate, I bravely snuck away and rang the customs hotline.
4: The what?
5: The customs hotline. 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I gave him a description of the bloke and the number plate of his car.
4: So what happened?
5: Well, customs caught up with him at Perth Airport, trying to smuggle something like 200 native birds and animals out.
4: Oh, mate, they're worth a fortune overseas.
5: Not this lot. This bloke's facing up to 10 years in jail.
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3: 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Victoria Park Lake, constructed in 1920 from a swamp, is located just south of the heart of Shepparton, fronting the main highway and featuring walking tracks, bike paths, a skate park and boating facilities. 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
5: 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These include pupil free days and on the days when non-government schools may or may not be in operation.

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It's nice to be a fool now and then. How are ya? This track coming up now is The Church with The Unguarded Moment out of 1981.

That was The Church with one of my favourite tracks, actually, or it's on my list of favourite tracks, The Unguarded Moment. How are you? This is The Mid-Morning Show. This is Sean Eisen with you, and we're coming to you on Radio 16. This track now is by The Motels, and it's called Careful. Sounds like they're defusing a bomb, doesn't it? Careful, from 1983.

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Golden Brown there from the Stranglers on Radio 16 on the mid-morning show. Here's Toto with I'll Be Over You out of 1986. I wonder if they're over them now.

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4: And that's Wanda Jackson, and she doesn't care. She's out walking after midnight on the wild streets of Newcastle. This is Radio 16, the mid-morning show with Sean Eisen. And coming up now is the Lou Holt Laugh Club.
5: Lou Holt's Laugh Club, presided over by America's favorite storyteller, who says,
6: "Friends, it must be true that carrots aid the eyesight. When you stop to think about it, have you ever seen a rabbit wearing glasses?"

0: Now, here he is, the chairman of the Laugh Club, Lou Holtz.
1: Well, thank you, thank you. The meeting of the Laugh Club will come to order. Miss Ginger, anything new and exciting today?
2: Mr. Holtz, remember that man I told you about, Ronald Van Uppenham?
1: Oh, you mean the good-looking one?
2: That's right. I'm thinking of marrying him.
1: Wonderful, Ginger. You must be madly in love with him.
2: Love? Well, I just naturally worship the ground his father discovered oil on.
1: Now, wait a minute, Ginger, wait a minute. Suppose his father lost all his money. Would you love him just the same?
2: He hasn't, has he?
1: No.
2: Oh, it wouldn't bother me at all.
1: Oh, Ginger, you and your men, that's all you ever think about.
2: Is there anything else?
1: Well, not for you, I guess. But, tell me, Ginger, when did you first become interested in boys?
2: As soon as I found out they weren't girls.
1: Well, no matter what you say, I'm not going to get mad. I'm not going to get mad. Here's a story about my old friend Sam Lapidus. He hires a stenographer, a beautiful girl, and he falls madly in love with this girl. And any place he goes, wherever he goes, he takes this beautiful young lady along with him, and he's in heaven. She's working there about 4 or 5 weeks, and a man comes in the office. He says, "Are you Sam Lapidus?" He says, "You sell it?" He says, "Have you got a young lady here in your employ by the name of Helen Smith?" He says, "You sell it?" "I'm infatuated with that body." He says, "You are, eh?" He says, "Well, I've got news for you. Helen Smith happens to be my wife. And wherever you've been, I've been. I've got the goods on you. Now, here are some photographs. Here's a photograph of you and my wife, Helen, in bathing suits on the beach, hugging and kissing. Is that you?" Lapidus says, "You saw that?" He says, "Here's a photograph of you and my wife in a rowboat in Central Park, hugging and kissing. Is that you?" He says, "You saw that?" He says, "Here's a photograph of my wife and you holding hands in the store club. Is that you?" He says, "You saw that?" He says, "I've got the goods on you. Now, what are you going to do about this?" Lapidus says, "Well," he says, "I'll take 6 of those, 4 of those, and 5 of those." Well, Ginger, I guess when you hook up with this Van Uppenham, I'll join all the rest of your friends as a part of your past.
2: Why, Mr. Holtz, how you do rave on. Why, I think you're the most wonderful man in the whole world.
1: Oh, you don't really think that. You're just saying it.
2: Well, that makes us even. If I didn't say it, you'd think it.
1: Fool that I am. Meeting's adjourned.

Before the break, we heard ABBA with The Day Before You Came out of 1982. And before that was our mate Lou Holtz with The Laugh Club. Here's a newie, At Sunset, with Halloween on the Radio.

That was, I think they're from California. That was At Sunset with Halloween on the radio. Here's Bette Midler with a song that did very well for her. It's called Under the Boardwalk from 1989.

0: 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Tech2U has been providing such a service for the last 15 years. Domain name hosting starts from just $198 per year, including a basic web page hosting package and email redirections. 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
1: And before the break, we heard Bette Midler with Under the Boardwalk. And here's another American girl. This is Bonnie McKee with American Girl.

That was newcomer Bonnie McKee with American Girl. She's apparently written hits for people like Katy Perry and whatnot, and she's done a bit of a I'll think of his name in a minute. The guy that wrote Islands in the Stream and come out and I'll think of the name in about an hour's time. Come out and released his own songs. This is Krista Burr, her own songs. This is Krista Burr with Don't Pay the Ferryman out of 1982.

That was Christopher telling us not to pay the ferryman. I don't think you'd get on very well at Wiseman's Ferry there, would you? Oh, I don't think you have to pay that one. Although, given time, I'll think of it. This is Crowded House with Better Be Home Soon on the Mid-Morning Show on Radio 16.

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